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2: The town of Minto is pleased to announce it will host the Teeny Tiny Summit on Tuesday, May 26th from 8:30 a.m. to 4 p.m. at the Clifford Community Hall. The full-day summit will bring together community leaders, municipal representatives, economic development professionals, and regional partners from across rural Ontario to explore practical, people-centered approaches to community and economic development. This year's theme is The Power of Community, Building Hope in Uncertain Times. More details, including registration information and the full agenda, are available on the Town of Minto's website, town.minto.on.ca.
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0: I've been trying to fake it. Can't take another minute. I look at them, look at you. Wonder who you're gonna choose. You're the main attraction.

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2: Welcome to Town Hall in 88.7 The River. I'm your host, Murray Calder. And as a special treat, I have a brand new guest, never been in here before, Brenda Scott of the Gray Bruce Health Coalition. She's the chair of it. And if I've said it wrong, Brenda, tell me, how was I supposed to say it?
3: Yes, said it just right.
2: Perfect. There we are.
3: It's the Gray Bruce Health Coalition, and we're one of the affiliates of the Ontario Health Coalition.
2: Oh, yeah.
3: And so we cover all of the Gray and Bruce area. We have a number of volunteers in each part of our community, and they help us with various campaigns and messages that we want to send out. I think at the moment, Perth Wellington doesn't, they don't have a committee. I think they did in the past, and people's lives changed and they moved on. And so one of the things we're hoping to talk about this morning is maybe we'll touch someone in Perth Wellington who might like to take on this challenge and know the type of help that they can receive if they were willing to do that.
2: And you've been, as far as I'm concerned, very successful. Because I did a campaign with you out of the Own Sound radio station. And as far as I'm concerned, that was Durham, because they thought they were going to lose their hospital. And we were very successful, weren't we?
3: I think we really added value to the campaign. There were a lot of local residents who also worked really hard on that and very effectively. And the local municipal officials were supportive as well. So when you have a team like that that's working together, you're more likely to have success. And the Durham Hospital has remained open, albeit still with part-time ER hours. But they have some new services. They have some new clinics that have moved into some of the space in the hospital. So there's actually been some improvements. I think they now have a cardiologist who comes in, I'm not sure, I think once a week. And they have a child's psychiatric unit. There's several different types of clinics that they have. And that adds value to the community as well. And the hospital is open, not evenings.
2: Yeah, in fact, I think the last show I did up in Own Sound, one of the things that they said was that they're getting ready to take down the signs, "Save our hospital," because yeah. they were very, very happy and it worked.
3: They felt it was safe. Yes. And they were very successful. And they were successful not only in confronting the issue, which is the hospital, but they drew together many, many people from their community, who worked together positively to a common outcome. I thought that was great.
2: So, Brenda, my question is, what other things, successful things, hopefully, that you're setting your sights on?
3: Well, of course, there's still the issue of the Chesley Hospital. It still has only part-time hours. It's functioning well otherwise. But the question of part-time hours in small rural hospitals like Durham and Chesley is an issue that we're going to continue to push. So one of the other things that we're looking at right now, we have another leaflet campaign. We're talking here about the issue of preserving our public healthcare system and preserving it in the face of a significant challenge from those who seek privatization. And so right now we have a leaflet campaign that's what we're working on right at the moment. We also have had several different rallies around the province to talk about this and other issues, and we'll be having more of those rallies in the fall. We have a big rally coming up in Toronto, May 28th. That was kind of interesting because basically the Ontario Health Coalition has rented train cars from Via and Go. And they're going to start Windsor and Cornwall, I think. And as the trains move towards Toronto, they'll stop in, you know, at each of the stops, of course, and they will add more people and they'll do a little rally and then they get back on the train and they all meet at Union Station. I think there's also a train coming down from Barrie. So from Union Station, there'll be a little rally, and then there'll be a march up University Avenue to Queen's Park. And I believe that at Queen's Park, they'll be joined by all the representatives who from CUPE who are having their annual conference at that time. So the numbers should be good. And the message, again, is to get Ford's attention and to bring forward our message about public versus private.
2: So I'm sitting here right now as a person from Mount Forest, and I'm saying to myself, by golly, that sounds pretty interesting. How do I get in touch with that Brenda Scott?
3: 519-375-5812. We have a Facebook page, and you can go on there and you could send me a message as well through the Facebook page. It's another way. A lot of people, they do phone or they text me, and I try really hard to get back to everybody who does that. I'm always interested in talking to people, whether they've been involved for a long time and they want to share their experiences, or whether they're thinking of getting involved and they're wondering about what it would be like, or, how it could work for them. So phone call, text, message, any way you can.
2: So how do I get in contact with that Facebook page so I can have a chin wag with you?
3: Just type in Gray Bruce Health Coalition in the search line for Facebook, and it should come up there.
2: Okay, sounds good. What other good stuff have you got planned?
3: Well, let me think. So much of it, what we're doing now, it does involve this leaflet campaign. And the leaflet, we have two leaflets. One is for the general public, and one is for healthcare workers, because they are so directly affected by everything that happens in this portfolio. So I'll talk about the one for the public, if you don't mind, for a minute. The title is Stop the U.S. Style Privatization of Our Public Hospitals and Healthcare, because that's becoming, it's easy to understand. So many of us have either been to the States and, you know, maybe had an experience there, or we have family or friends that live there and we hear what, they go through. Personally, I had one cousin who had to come back out of retirement three times to pay his wife's medical bills. That's kind of like one of the stories that you hear about there. So we're saying we don't want that. We have a perfectly good public health system. We support the Canada Health Act, and we recently had a campaign to get people to write letters to Carney. We had some rallies around as well to ask the federal government to please respect and enforce the Canada Health Act so that we continue to enjoy the benefits from that legislation. This leaflet, it's got quite a bit of information in it. It talks about the process for that the government is trying to use move us towards a private system. And so the first step is defund. And that means taking money out of the hospital system. The budget that was passed, not quite in the middle of the night the other night, but very shortly after the middle of the night, it has less money than the hospitals need to maintain the status quo. They, I understand they needed 6% just to maintain the status quo, and they got 4. So they're already behind the eight ball before they get started on their fiscal year. Pushing public hospitals into deficit, we never used to hear about that. It wasn't even considered, but it's become commonplace now. And so as hospitals go into deficit, it's easier for private health interests to move in. That's part of what we see as an ongoing strategy. And we want to encourage people to speak up against that, to understand it and see how it's working. And one of the things that happened in that same bill was the action about freedom of information. Certain information is withheld from the public. And that's going to make it harder for people who are researching to get the information for fights like ours to save hospitals, for example. That's just going to make it that much harder. So we also weren't happy about that. At the end of the day, the leaflet will also talk a little bit about what happens when you do go to a private clinic. We're not saying that the staff at private clinics are not good. Many of them have been raided from the public system. So they're the people who treated you not too long ago in the public system, but they've had to go to the private system because of all the turmoil in the public system. And so there's some information there about what happens when you go to a private clinic and, what you may end up, what kind of obligations you may end up with.
2: Now, when you talk about these private clinics, are you talking about, and I hate this terminology, the two-tier healthcare?
3: Absolutely. Absolutely. That's what we're, in fact, many of our signs say no two-tier. And there's the private healthcare industry, and it is an industry. It's not, this isn't happenstance. This is an industry with a very pointed objective. And what they're trying to convince people is the public healthcare system is just fading out, it's letting you down, it's not meeting your needs. Well, of course, if you've taken money out of it so that it can't function well, yes, it would feel that effect. But those are, as I mentioned earlier, those are the same staff that were trained in our system, that worked in our public hospitals and have been, well, we use the word raided for private clinics. So, but one of the things that happens with the private clinics is you may end up with, if you decide to go that route, you have to pay. You have to pay that clinic out of your own pocket. So we all remember, I think Ford used to use that line, what is it? You pay with your OHIP card, not your credit card. Well, that's baloney. And, I've talked to people who went to for example, get cataract surgery, thinking that this is just another function of the healthcare system, and wound up with a bill of around $8,000 to $9,000 that they had to pay cash. So we're starting to see in Canada now something that they've seen in the U.S. for many years, which is medical debt. People have to sometimes borrow money to pay the private clinics that they're attending.
2: Well, the pillar said that wasn't going to happen. Our provincial minister of health, Sylvia Jones, said that wasn't going to happen. So it's happening?
3: It's happening, and it was happening when she said it. obviously they want to stay in office, and they have a vested interest in, creating this kind of positive message about what they're doing. But realistically, what they're doing is draining money out of the public health care system and leaving an opening there for private health care employers. Some people have wondered, how much of a problem is this? A lot of these private health care providers, companies, are based in the States. And I saw number recently that said there's around 1,100 companies. Like, it's not two or three people. This is a big industry, and they want to get their influence in the Canadian system. And so that's why a lot of this is happening. You find that in long-term care as well as other types of healthcare services.
2: What you're telling me, Brenda, is very simply this. If I've got deep pockets, I don't need to worry. But if I'm coming off the street and dealing with our healthcare system here in Canada, that's not the way it was designed. It didn't matter whether I had deep pockets or not. So is that what we're talking about here?
3: Yes, absolutely. You know, if you can afford to pay and you're willing to, you can find those services. But you're right, that does leave out many, many people, a lot of retirees, you know, who are on pension income, can't really afford these types of bills. And as I said, they're starting to borrow money to pay for it. Well, when you borrow money, eventually the piper comes to call. And you have to pay. So it really limits access. One of the big benefits of the Canada Health Act was equal access for everybody.
2: There we are. Brenda, on that note, I'm going to have to interrupt you. I'm running out of time with this segment right here. So ladies and gentlemen, this is Town Hall on 88.7 The River. I'm your host, Murray Calder. My guest today is Brenda Scott. We are talking about health care, and we'll be right back.
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2: Welcome back to Town Hall on 88.7 The River. I'm your host, Murray Calder. I have with me Brenda Scott from the Grey Bruce Outreach Coalition. And we're talking about health care, and it's so far it's been pretty interesting. Brenda, you were saying that we're trying to keep this health care situation fair with everybody. It doesn't matter to keep this health care situation fair with everybody. It doesn't matter whether I got deep pockets, shallow pockets, or whatever.

0: Really bring forward some of our concerns about that. In the meantime, we can exert pressure as groups. We can do letter writing campaigns. We can do rallies. We can do phone campaigns. I think the phone campaign to Ford has been effective a couple of times recently. And so there's different things that we can do to keep attention on the issue. Don't let it fade into the distance, and realize that this is something that affects us. And very importantly, it affects coming generations. The children that you see running around now, you know, enjoying their childhood, they're going to need healthcare. And if we've allowed the healthcare system that we have, which is one of the best available on earth, if we allow that to fade and go away, they're stepping into a very precarious situation. So we're working for the future generations as well.
1: Well, you know, when I start thinking about this, people are going to say, "By golly, I think I really like that." So how do I get in touch with that Brenda Scott again? Like I Google what?
0: You Google Gray Bruce Health Coalition on Facebook. We have a Facebook page there. You can call me on my phone, and I use 519-375-5812. And I do try to return every call. And I love to meet people who are just thinking of getting involved and sitting down and sort of talking about, you know, what the advantages are, what work is required, and how you can make such a real contribution to your community. And that's a great feeling.
1: So, ladies and gentlemen, all I can say about this right now, you give Brenda a phone call, Brenda will get right back to you, and it's somebody that you can take and understand over the phone, too.
0: Right. And we'd like to reach out. Like we have a number of people in Gray Bruce, and I'm sure some of them are listening right now. But we're also interested in meeting up with people in Perth Wellington who might be interested in either forming a chapter or working together on something. We're reaching out and sort of saying, hey, here's an area that's underserved by our group because we don't have anyone currently operating a coalition here. You would have the assistance and help of the Ontario Health Coalition, which has a great reputation, good research, good work methods. And so we'd love to meet some people from Perth Wellington as well.
1: And I think the other thing too, ladies and gentlemen, is, and I've voiced this before, if you say to yourself, well, that'll never happen to us. We got everything pretty good here and everything else like that. We'll just listen to those other guys where it's happening. That's not true, is it?
0: No, it's not. I guess one thing is it seems to be universal. So, you know, if you're seeing patterns like clinics, you know, suddenly becoming owned by some kind of healthcare corporation, or you can see that, for example, long-term care, there's big contracts for those long-term care homes. That's part of the healthcare system too. And the owners, basically, of many of those systems are in the States. I think one of them is in California and got contracts for like 30 years into the future to operate long-term care homes in Ontario. And that means that any profit from those facilities is going to the States, which kind of defies our idea of a boycott. But I guess that's just the way it is right now.
1: Yeah, it's something that I can always remember. My wife worked with the Mennonite Central Committee before we got married. And she spent a year down in Wallaceburg in Colorado. And she said one of the biggest things that she hated as a pacifist, that when she did a lot of ambulance work and everything, is that when they got into the ambulance, it was basically, is that Visa or MasterCard? I don't want to go there.
0: No, I don't want to go there. And I don't want our children and grandchildren to have to go there. I don't want members of my community, my friends, my family to go there. I want the Canada Health Act, as it was written, to govern what we're doing with healthcare. And I want a public healthcare system that benefits all of us.

0: that's basically the mandate of your outreach coalition that you're working with.
1: Yeah. It's the healthcare coalitions. There's several of us around the province. As I mentioned, Perth Wellington, right now we're looking for somebody that might be interested, but we have several coalitions around the province. We meet basically weekly and work together on plans and projects and keep the message out there.
0: Okay, Brenda, we've got about a minute left here before I have to sign off. What do you want to talk about? What's on your mind? How would you like the people to respond?
1: Well, I'm hoping that people will contact us. If you have any time that you could maybe distribute a few of these leaflets for us, we can work on a plan to do that, to get you what you need. We also have another leaflet for healthcare workers who are definitely impacted by all of this. And so we're going to be reaching out to healthcare workers as well. There's information on here that's pertinent to them. So I guess my main thing is let's get the message out and let's stand firm. We're not going to buy into private healthcare.
0: It worked in Durham.
1: It did.
0: And I believe it can work here too, sort of thing. So again, ladies and gentlemen, a lot of times it can be democracy at its best. The people speaking out.
1: Yes. Definitely.
0: And you're basically giving them a microphone that they can speak out with, right?
1: Absolutely. And people with common interests that you can work with. And that's enjoyable in itself. And the feeling of benefiting your community, there's nothing that beats that as well.
0: Yep. Brenda, I got to go. I'm down to about my last 8 seconds here. And so, ladies and gentlemen, this has been Town Hall on 88.7 The River. I'm your host, Murray Calder. I've had with me Brenda Scott from the Gray Bruce Health Coalition. And thanks very much for coming, Brenda. I think you better come back sometime.
1: Oh, I'd love to. Thank you for having me.
0: That's great. So, ladies and gentlemen, we will see you the next time.
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4: Cloudy skies for your Thursday afternoon, along with 20-kilometer winds blowing from the west. The temperature to high of 12 degrees. Partly cloudy this evening with a 40% chance of rain showers or flurries. The 20-kilometer winds from the west continue as temperature drops to a low of -1 overnight.
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7: Welcome back to another episode of Tech Talk. I'm Adam Oliverell from a Microage in Hanover. Thank you so much for joining me. Just a quick reminder, as always, you can listen to the show on Thursday nights with a repeat on Sundays on 88.7 FM The River in Mount Forreston area. 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And finally, we actually have a podcast version of the show now too that you could take on the go. You can find us on all the major podcast distributions. 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Look for Microage Hanover Tech Talks, and I am your host, Adam Oliverell. So if you wanted to listen to past episodes, keep up to date, or if you missed one, or if you just want to hear it again, that's how you can watch them. And on today's episode, what are we talking about? Well, we are going to talk about the biggest IT lessons of the past year and a bit. A lot of things happened in 2025 in IT and IT security, like they always do, but it evolved very quickly last year. A lot of scams happened and a lot of things we have talked about on previous episodes, but I wanted to kind of encapsulate that all into one area for us to talk about here on this episode. And then we're going to do something that a lot of people used to do in tech world when they just said, well, it works. It's good enough. It'll keep working. It's fine. It's good enough. So that'll be our second segment of the show. So buckle down for the next half an hour here as we talk about some important things in the tech world, whether you're a personal user, whether you're a road warrior, or whether you are a business, big or small. Tech affects you, and IT security is huge in that world. So one of the things that we learned and has always been true and continues to be true year after year is the number one thing we learned from the past year was cybersecurity is not set it and forget it. It needs continuous attention. We often assume, like a lot of things, you could just buy it, set it, and forget it, and then never come back to revisit it. And that works in some things in IT. Absolutely, it does work in some things. But when it comes to your cybersecurity, whether that's your own personal cybersecurity on your day-to-day basis or a business's cybersecurity, it is not a set it and forget it situation. In a cyber landscape that keeps evolving with threats getting smarter and smarter, and more AI-driven, it just doesn't work that anyway anymore. Cybersecurity is not a destination, it is a journey. We want to continually assess your cybersecurity posture to ensure your security strategies are aligned with the current cyber landscape as required. Now, this is very important too if you're in an industry that has to abide by the Personal Privacy and Protection Act of Canada, the PIPA, or if you're in a healthcare field and you also have to keep your stuff very private and in under lock and guard. If you don't know how or want to learn more how the cybersecurity could affect your data or your privacy, whether an individual, a small, or a large business, we'd be happy to help you out at Microage Hanover at 519-364-2702, or you could contact your local IT professional as well too. This is something that every IT professional takes very seriously and that we should all take seriously. Just remember what I've been saying past shows. If you think you have no data to protect, you absolutely do. There's something you do on your day-to-day life, whether it's on your smartphone, your computer, or your online life on your online world, that does have some merit to protecting and can be an avenue for cyber criminals to get to you. So you just want to be important. Don't set it and forget it. And we can help you with that. Like I mentioned at Microage Hanover, we can help continuously keep you up to date, keep on top of the latest trends. Now, the next point that we really learned was automation is no longer optional. Start small, but just start. So one of the big things is that we have to face the times are changing. Businesses have had to evolve and adapt and keep faster than ever to keep up. Part of staying competitive now means finding smarter ways to work. And that's exactly where automation comes in. If implementing automation tools or streamlining systems feels a bit daunting, you're definitely not alone. It's something that we actually take very seriously in the IT world. And we want to do it in a good way, in a smart way, and in a scalable way. So you aren't locked into one area or one client or one kind of situation. You can grow, you can shrink in an automation, or we can help you understand how an automation can improve your business or how an automation can open you to cybersecurity threats, because there are different ways that can expose your business depending on what you're using for automation. Now, the good news is you definitely don't need to do it everything all at once. You could start small and you could start slow. You could start with one area to roll out an automation solution. We could track the results for that. We can help you do that. And then you want to work with an IT professional to build step-by-step automation to make it more manageable. And then over time, maybe you want to grow and expand those. On previous episodes, this point was covered in depth. Look for the episodes on artificial intelligence. I believe it was episode 1. We talked a lot about shadow AI and automation and how you want to be careful and protect yourself with making sure that whatever automation you do have some control over where that data is stored and how that automation works. Or at least you're sanitizing that data so there's no personal, private, protected information going out to an automation source that's external to your company. There are also automation sources you can choose that are internal, that are governed and work inside your network and never leave to go to the wide web as well too. All right, if you're using the cloud and if you're in business, who isn't using some method of cloud? Remember, cloud can be something as simple as Microsoft 365 or even the free OneDrive, free Google Drive, a free small Dropbox account. Those are just some of the major players. Amazon Prime also has a kind of a cloud aspect to it too. Some of the larger ones for a bigger business may be Amazon Web Solutions, otherwise known as AWS, right? And all of these can scale up or down depending on what you need. But what you need to know is that those cloud tools need to be locked down. They can give us a huge productivity boost, and then you can do like Microsoft 365 on your phone and on your computer. You're looking at the exact same document. You could take the documents on the go. You don't need to be locked down. You don't have to remember what drive or what computer that file is on, right? But many people may not realize that every new cloud tool is another door that needs to be locked. If these platforms are not properly migrated or monitored, gaps including oversharing, missing backups, or messy permissions can turn into big risks real fast. The fix is very simple, but it does take consistency. Set clear cloud governance rules, review access regularly, and monitor usage so your cloud stays secure and compliant. If I could take a moment to talk about a client, I'm not going to tell you their name, and nothing bad happened. But a client was sharing files using just a link. A lot of these file sharing services, including Microsoft 365 and Dropbox and Google Drive, will let you share a single file or a folder with just a link. And as long as somebody has access to that link, then they can view that file or folder. Right? There's no governance there. You don't need to log in. You don't need to prove who you are to see the link. You just need the link. This works really great if you're sharing things like audio files or large video files, right? Because you can share them without having to upload them to a service or attach them to an email or downgrade the quality on them. Where this gets scary then is the convenience you just had of sharing a file by using a link and not following up with who's viewing that is what happens if that's shared from the person you sent it to and then another person. And then another person, and then another person. And before you realize it, the IT professionals at this company contacted us at MicroAge and said, hey, we have somebody from Argentina looking at a file on our Microsoft 365 account, and we don't know where it's coming from and why. And we eventually traced it back to the fact that an employee harmlessly had shared a file with a link, and then that file link got shared, maybe possibly even hacked through the recipient's email. We don't know, but we were able to find that file, take the permission off of it. Now, thankfully, it was just a harmless picture of the business. It wasn't anything like a customer list or anything like that. But definitely, if you're sharing customer lists, private information, payroll information, make sure you do not share it with a link or the links are turned off for that sharing. Share it with directly with the people you want to share it with. Share it with an email address with that person. And even if that person's email gets forwarded, the next people cannot access it, right? That's how these file sharing programs work for cloud. If you assign it to an email and somebody else tries to come in with an email address that's not registered for that file, it'll just say access denied. And then the other thing to do and to think about is when you're done sharing that file and the person you shared it with is done doing whatever you need to do with it, whether it's downloading a copy of that picture of the business, turn the link off immediately. Or a lot of them now will let you set an expiration link so that after 30 days, the link's gone. It just won't go, it won't be available anymore. Some of them, Dropbox and Google Drive and Microsoft 365 will let you share as a link and then also put a password on that link, which is another option too, right? Just don't send the password with the link, because then what's the point? If the email gets hacked, they've got the password and the link. Maybe if you're sending it to somebody who's very sensitive information and you can only use a link for whatever reason, send the link in an email, maybe text them the password, right? So there's two separate areas that they have to get the information from. That way the individual you're sending to is trusted because they're getting the information on how to access the file from two different areas. And if one of those areas gets hacked, whether they lose their phone or their email gets hacked, the attacker cannot access the file because they don't have that second piece to get to the file. Just some things to think about when you are sharing files. I know it sounds scary, but it is something that needs to be locked down and thought about. And again, thankfully, our client, it was just a picture of their business. It wasn't anything too sensitive, and we were able to fix it really quickly with the IT, internal IT's help. All right, something that we're going to talk about in our next segment that we're coming across really quickly in 2026 is making this even harder, is aging systems are costly. Okay. We think about this a lot with bigger purchases, like maybe a fridge or a stove or a car, maybe even your house. There comes a point, right, where that car is a good example, where a car, you can run it, you can do your regular maintenance, but we all know there comes that point with a traditional car where it's going to start breaking down even more. And the benefits of fixing it outweigh the benefits of getting a new car. The same thing happens in IT. The benefits of fixing your legacy systems, which still work from now, are going to become more costly and harder to secure and more expensive to maintain. You know, older hardware and unsupported software increase downtime, slow down performance, and raise the chance of a cybersecurity incident as well, too. So the longer you try and stretch that aging technology to save the business money or save yourself money, the more you tend to lose through disruptions and risk, and then maybe it even a cybersecurity attack, potential loss of business, potential loss of income, which is very scary to think about. And an upgrade then becomes a smarter and less costly option. So a lot of municipalities are now doing this thing where they do an asset management plan. And it's a great idea. I love it. It's something that they do on a regular basis just to make sure they cover all the assets the municipality owns, including their IT. And then they figure out how much they budget for to replace those pieces and then budget accordingly. I know it's not something everybody can do on a day-to-day basis, and small businesses, that's a very hard to do as well too. But something you can do is just start by sitting down and looking at all the IT stuff you have and its shelf life. Like, is that phone still going to be good 4 or 5 years down the future? Is it still going to be supported by Samsung or Apple or Google? Is your desktop, whether it's Mac or Windows or Linux, is it still going to be supported by Microsoft or Debian or Apple down the future? How long is that support going to be? You might not have the funds to budget for it immediately, but at least it gives you a clear idea of what your budget should be, right? So, okay, I've got a phone and a laptop. Maybe in 5-6 years down the road, I should be budgeting $2,000 to $3,000 to replace both of those pieces of equipment. And then you could start now and save in smaller increments to build to that $2,000 to $3,000 down the road, right? Now, obviously, 3 years down the road, it may cost $4,000 or $5,000, but at least you've got some money pooled away. So an asset management plan is a great way, whether you're an individual, whether you're a small business, a large business, to sit down and figure out a budget of your IT. And then you can expand that to other things like your car. Okay, our car is a 2018 CRV. How much more projected life could we maybe get out of it? How long does a CRV last for regular people? How long should we take before we decide to get a new car, right? So those are just some things you could take to life, but they can also help you in the IT world. Now, just to add to that, unfortunately, we have seen in 2026 the ever-increasing costs of getting new technology, and that's affecting us everywhere. We have a lot of cloud providers and AI providers that are buying up a lot of hardware very quickly and not leaving a lot of hardware for the rest of us to get in the consumer and business space. So something you want to think about is and we recommend this every day if people come into Microage Hanover, if you need a new computer and you needed it yesterday, try and buy it today. All right. So if you needed a new computer yesterday, or you need one in the next few months, or if your computer's starting to show signs of aging, try and see what your budget allows to get it now, because the price is going to be more expensive down the road. It's just how it's working in 2026 with supply and demand. I can guarantee you the laptop that's sitting at MicroAge Hanover for sale for X amount of dollars is going to be X amount of dollars more 6 months down the road for the exact same model. So we want to make sure, if you're doing that asset management plan and you do need to replace a piece of equipment, try and come and talk to us or talk to your local IT professional sooner than later to replace that piece of equipment. Sometimes equipment isn't as expensive as you think. Sometimes you can get away with a cheaper or less expensive model that can still do the same job today as the model that you had 4 or 5 years ago, right? The technology in the terms of capabilities has improved. So maybe we can sit down with you and say, well, actually, this model could work better for you for what you need and does have expandability in the future. Let's save you some money and get this model today. And then maybe when you have more money down the road, we can expand with more hard drive space and more RAM, right? So these are things that we'd be happy to talk with you about at MicroAge Hanover. And just keep in mind that the "it still works for now" doesn't really work. And we'll expand more on that in the next segment. Incident response plans matter. So whether you're an individual, it doesn't apply so much, but you kind of like, it's like a fire safety plan, right? If your house is on fire, where do we all go? Where do we meet? What do we do? That's what an incident response plan in cybersecurity means. So if I get hacked, who do I call? What do I do? Who's going to handle it? Who's going to take care of locking everything down, right? So without a plan, a small issue can then spiral fast as teams scramble to figure out the next role, the next steps. Think about what happens in an emergency, right? If nobody knows what they're doing, nobody generally does anything because they're trying to do everything at once. But if you have a plan and a direction and you say, this person's doing A and this person's doing B and this person's doing C and this person's doing D, and you stay in those plans, it should help. And another thing too, once you have a clear incident response plan, run through it in a test mock environment, right? So whether that's just you guys sitting down at a table and saying, all right, we got hacked this morning. Jim, what are you doing? Okay, I'm going to go change all our Microsoft 365 min passwords. And Bob, what are you doing? Okay, I'm going to go to the firewall and lock it down and make sure nobody can get in until we know we're okay. Like, I'm going to take the internet off, or make sure nobody can come in. We can only go out. So those are just some things that we could help you with at MicroAge Hanover or your local IT professional as well too. An incident response plan matters, and it's a must. Treat it like a fire escape plan, right? Your local fire prevention officer comes to your business and says, where's your smoke alarms? Where's your CO2 alarms? Where's your entry and exit points? Where's your fire safety plan? Where's your escape paths? We think of the same thing in IT. Where's your entry and exit points for your internet? Right? Where's your phones, your computers? Who's got 365 and min passwords? Who's got Dropbox and min passwords if you're using it? Who's got Sophos central firewall passwords if you're using that kind of stuff too? Who's going to be in charge of immediate response? Who's going to be in charge of remediation, right? After the response, after the incident, who's in charge of making sure everything's running okay and getting you back online? Making sure your backups work is another big one too. All right, we're going to take a break here on Tech Talk and be back in just a couple of minutes. I'm Adam Oliveiro from MicroAge Hanover. When we come back, we're going to talk about how AI is also not a set it and forget it option.
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7: 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Thank you very much for continuing to listen as we talked about the lessons we learned in 2025 in the IT world. Before we went to break, I mentioned how AI is also not a set it and forget it situation, and that is 100% true. 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All right. So number seven, this has held true for a long time in the IT world. Employees can remain either your best defense or your weakest link. Your people remain the top target in most cyber attacks. One convincing phishing email, one wrong click can slip past the best security tools. Ongoing security awareness training and realistic phishing situations help staff spot threats early and harden your cybersecurity posture. So just like your house, there is a lock on a door. But if somebody comes to the door and rings the doorbell and you unlock it and open the door, your security is defeated, right? So it's the same idea. If you get an email, or when an employee gets an email and says, hey, I need you to click on this link. It's an invoice for an item. We need to pay it. Click on the link. Whoops, I'm now inside your network. It can be that quick and then that easy. 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We're going to help you shape your IT strategy, strengthen your cybersecurity planning, and reduce risk over that long run. Whether your provider stays proactive, your business stays protected, productive, and ready for what's next. So wrapping that up, in 2025, proved that businesses who stay ahead are the ones who keep learning, adjusting, growing, and upgrading. Applying the lessons we've talked about in this episode can help you and your business support growth, reduce risk, and maximize efficiency as you head into 2026. So if you wanted to take these into action, you can certainly reach out to us again at MicroAge Hanover. If you're not local to the Hanover area or Grey Bruce, you can certainly, we go Grey Bruce in Wellington County, you could certainly reach out to your local IT people. And what you want to ask them is, what would you do for me on an ongoing basis, right? What would you do for me if something breaks today? What would you do for me if I needed training? What would you do for me down the road? Because any good IT organization worth their salt will have a plan in place to support you over the short term, medium term, and long term, just like we can at MicroAge Hanover. All right, so really quick, I got a few minutes left. The other thing I wanted to quickly touch on that really won't take long or be very surprising, as we've talked about all this stuff here, but it was a point I brought up in the last segment. Why good enough, and I'm doing quotes, you can't see them, tech never really is. So we've all done it, right? We've held on to the old laptop, skipped software updates, held on to a smartphone for too long. It still works. It still works. Why would I replace it? So the thought of updating maybe feels overwhelming, or you decide to push the update to later. Pushing and pushing and pushing and pushing that update in the IT world does not work. Your technology, unlike maybe a car or a home, doesn't age gracefully. Things can break quickly and vary in a disastrous situation. So again, if you remember me talking about that last segment there, asset management plan. I just want to drive that home again. An asset management plan for your IT is so important because it allows you over time to build a resource pool of money to get the upgraded IT, to be ready when that emergency situation happens, that you have some funds in your business to replace that ailing hard drive or that ailing server or that ailing laptop. And those are some things that we can help you out at MicroAge Hanover as well too, or any of your local IT professionals as well. They can help you build that plan to start building capital now for tomorrow. And again, I'll stress it just one more time before we wrap up here in the show. 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We can work within a budget. We can work within a parameter of what you and your business need or what you or your personal needs are as well too. 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